extreme, I'm different. And my students are different, and the world is different. And I'm not bored precisely because of something that's most characteristic of Shakespeare's plays, and especially his best ones. He leaves space in those plays for us, for readers, viewers, actors, filmmakers, and writers to inhabit those openings in his plays. I think that's why there can be so many wildly disparate versions of his character. Hamlet can be active or diffident, quite mad, a little mad, not mad at all. The ghost who asks Hamlet to avenge him could be his dead father, or a demon sent to damn him, or a hallucination. The ambiguity that's at the heart of that play means space to move around in, to play in. And for me, that makes watching and reading about and talking to students about Shakespeare's plays endlessly interesting. And I wonder where the gaps are in your disciplines. So this is Shakespeare's gappiness, to borrow a term from Shakespearean critic Emma Smith. And the openings, the spaces Shakespeare leaves, insist on a kind of trust between the author and his readers, audiences, and actors. So that's another thing I've learned about teaching and learning from Shakespeare. Those gaps are where the magic happens. One of my goals in class is to create the opportunities to encourage intellectual friendships. I organize permanent teams and give thought to how they should be formed, but they're still often hit and miss. I've actually had marriages come from these teams, but I'm sure more than a few of them are just as happy to see the backs of each other. This year, I had a really interesting and humbling experience. One of the teams of six in my Renaissance Lit class 3 years ago began connecting outside of class and even went to Ireland together this year on a break. And they had told me that they never would have met had it not been for my teams. Isn't that lovely? But then last term, I learned the awful truth. Their friendship began not because of my careful in-class curation of intellectual teams, but because I got a migraine and ended class early one day, so they all went to coffee. I sort of created that space, that opportunity, but it was humblingly accidental. There was a gap, but they had to seize it. I know my own tendency is to overplan, to overstructure. But Shakespeare reminds me of the beauty in the gaps and reminds me to talk to students about watching for those openings and taking advantage of them. Leaving gaps means trusting that my students might fill them with things even more interesting, original, and beautiful than anything I could have planned myself. So I've talked through love and Freudenfreude, measurement and gaps and inefficiencies. I want to end with something hopeful, but not just another triumphal narrative about university or college life, because all's not well. We are not dealing with a crisis, but a series of crises in higher education in Canada. Some of them are common across the country. Others are particular to our own institutions. I'm talking now to my colleagues at the University of Prince Edward Island at a particularly difficult moment in our history. Let's hope it's the most difficult. Now, it helps to study old stuff like Shakespeare, stuff that tells me three things. Things can get better, things can get worse, things will certainly not stay the same. And there's hope in that. So I want to end not with Shakespeare, but with a writer from a generation before him and from whom he borrowed liberally, Sir Thomas More. Even if you haven't read it, you may know that Thomas More wrote The Utopia, invented the word, in fact. And in the second book of that wonderful work of imagination, he has his character, Raphael Hythlidae, tell us about an island with an ideal social system, the island of Utopia. But I'm not terribly interested in his description of the ideal social construct in book two. What I love in The Utopia, what inspires me, is an argument between Hythlidae and the character of More himself in book one. In that argument, the Hythlidae character complains that if any prince he serves will not listen to his counsel, he will go elsewhere. As far as he is concerned, if his expertise is ignored, he's off. Hythlidae's frustration resonates with me. I'm sure I'm not the only one to see a lack of interest in expertise from folks both inside and outside.

0: Coming up in this half hour, for the first time in over 15 years, the University of Northern BC is adding a new PhD program. We'll hear what it means for students in about 10 minutes. And researchers at UBC are studying the genetics of Douglas fir trees to find out why some are better at surviving drought than others. We'll find out what they hoped that could mean for the forests of the future. That's all ahead on Daybreak. Hannah Peterson joins us at the Daybreak News Desk with a look at headlines. Good morning, Hannah.
1: Good morning, Bill. A company owned by the Wet'suwet'en First Nation is turning logging waste and forest debris into an alternative to plastic foam packaging. The people behind it say it's one way to use up forest materials that fuel wildfires. And a Fort Nelson resident has launched a petition to raise awareness about the danger of bears easily accessing residential garbage. We'll have more details at the bottom of the hour.
0: Thanks, Hannah. Hannah Peterson at the Daybreak News Desk. The bears are out and about for sure. Seeing a few droppings in the neighborhood recently. A sunshiny day for those bears today. Sunny and warm right now, or getting warmer, I should say. 6 degrees right now at the airport in Prince George. 8 in Quesnel, cloudy in Prince Rupert right now at 14 degrees. Sandspit is at 17 right now, 14 in Masset. Clear sky over Bella Bella at 11, 13 degrees in Terrace and Stewart. Smithers at 12, 5 for Burns Lake. 12 degrees in Dawson Creek with clouds, mostly cloudy, and 14 in Fort St. John. Sunshine at Fort Nelson at 11 degrees, and East Lake is at 5. Lots of sunshine, as I mentioned today, Hannah.
1: Yeah, the sunshine's going to continue. It'll be sunny across Quesnel, Prince George, the Robson Valley, Burns Lake, and Smithers with highs of 25 to 30 degrees. Clearing across the Peace and Fort Nelson with highs of 26. Dease Lake will be cloudy to start, then a mix of sun and cloud and a high of 19. Morning fog for coastal inland areas, then sunny and warm with highs of 27. Clouds with a chance of drizzle for the north coast and Haida Gwaii, clearing this afternoon to a high of 20. The Bellicoola Valley will be sunny with wind gusts to 40 and a high of 26.
0: Thanks, Hannah. That's Hannah Peterson at the Daybreak News Desk. We'll switch over to sports now. Scott Regier joins us from the Sports Desk. Good morning, Scott.
2: Hey, Bill.
0: We'll begin with soccer. The Whitecaps, for now at least, can't call themselves best in the West.
2: No, not after a loss last night to Houston, Bill. The Dynamo on a wonder strike by defender Franco Negri topped the Caps 1-0. Negri scored late in the first half. It was a laser beam of a shot from well outside the penalty area that gave Vancouver's goalie Yohei Takeoka no chance at all. Going the other way, Bill, the Caps had the lion's share of possession but managed a meager one shot on goal. Obviously not good enough if they have title aspirations. Since returning from the World Cup break, Vancouver has averaged just one goal over its 8 games, and captain Ryan Gold was asked why.
3: If we knew exactly what, we'd have scored more goals. So it's just, you know, we need to look back at the game and see the areas we get in and just what we can do better. Overall, we just need that extra little bit of quality in the decision making and looking at things like that and, you know, trying to put it into practice and training and, yeah, just improve on it.
2: So Vancouver's 2 points out of top spot in the West with a game in hand and will play Dallas next. That's at home on Saturday night.
0: All right, to baseball. It seems like it's one step forward and two steps back these days for the Toronto Blue Jays.
2: It does. After a win Tuesday in Tampa, Bill, the Jays lost there last night, and the defeat's largely down to two errors in the outfield. They were both made by Jesus Sanchez, who dropped balls most would have caught. The one in the fourth inning with Tampa's bases loaded was the most egregious. Sanchez was running into shallow left field, looking to collect what seemed like a routine fly ball, but then he took his eye off of it and ended up missing it by about 5 or 6 feet. 2 runs scored on that play, which ended up making the difference in a 1-run ball game. Jays starting pitcher Max Scherzer was asked whether he felt Sanchez's defense let his team down.
4: I'm not going to sit here and point fingers and talk about those things. I look at myself and I take account of my mistakes. You know, 2 walks are not, that's not acceptable. You know, go back to the first, a hanging slider, that's not acceptable. So, you know, I'm a team guy. I don't sit here and point fingers and talk about other people's mistakes. I talk about my mistakes.
2: to be fair, Tampa's Tropicana Field, Bill, is a brutal venue for outfielders. It has lower than they should be catwalks and a white roof that the ball gets lost in if you take your eye off it for even a moment. Fortunately for the Jays, they're done with the stadium after a series finale this afternoon. That is, unless they happen to meet the Rays in the playoffs. Toronto has to make those first, of course, and last night's loss means they're currently a game behind Minnesota for the final wild card spot.
0: Okay, we'll finish with golf. The Canadian Women's Open gets underway today in Edmonton.
2: It does, and record rainfall over the summer in northern Alberta, Bill, means the grounds crew at the Royal Mayfair course have been in a race against time to prepare. The precipitation's also led to a pretty buggy environment. Defending champion Brooke Henderson, who grew up on the mosquito-ridden banks of the Rideau River in Smiths Falls, Ontario, says, the bugs aren't so bad, and she says she'd rather focus on things like the 17th hole anyhow. That's the rink hole, where, just like we see at the Canadian Men's Open, the tee box is in a hockey-themed environment. There are boards set up around it, and course officials wear these striped refereeing uniforms we see in the NHL, and they remind the gallery, among other things, to keep quiet.
5: It's sometimes tough to play that hole and really focus, so it's unlike anything you've ever experienced playing golf. I think it's super fun for all of the fans to come out and support and bang on the boards, and people chant, "Oh, Canada," they sing our national anthem. I feel like they're just watching an Oilers game, which is pretty cool. It's just a lot of sense of pride and excitement and just trying to enjoy the atmosphere and the energy as much as I can.
2: So let's hope the group of Canadians at this Open, which number 15 strong, have better luck than the Oilers did. Henderson, a two-time champion at this event, Bill. She won last year in Mississauga. She will tee off this afternoon Pacific time at 12:21.
0: Sounds good. Scott, thank you so much.
2: You betcha.
0: Scott Regier at the Daybreak Sports Desk.

0: 6:17 on Daybreak. You're listening to us at 91.5 FM in Prince George at the University of Northern BC. UNBC is launching a PhD program for engineering that starts this fall. Students will be conducting research in areas like sustainable infrastructure, water resources, and environmental engineering. It's the first launch of a new doctoral program at the university in over 15 years. Michel Beaulieu is Provost and Vice President of Academics at UNBC. He says there's a demand for people with engineering PhDs in the North.
1: We do know that we're currently importing the nature of the type of expertise that a graduate from a PhD in engineering would have. What we're going to be seeing, though, is that we'll no longer have to import that from outside of the province or outside of the North, and that we'll have students who have been educated, are familiar with Northern British Columbia, and that adds a value added to the type of research that they'll be undertaking, the type of engagement they'll be working with companies and industry. But more importantly, the research they'll be undertaking in their doctoral studies will have a direct impact on the future of economic development within the North. It's one thing to take research that may be transferable, that may have adaptability specifically for the North, but now with this program, the nature of the research being undertaken, by and large, will have a very northern focus and flavor to it.
0: That is UNBC Provost and Vice President Academic Michel Beaulieu. We'll have more from the Northern BC-based engineering PhD program later on Daybreak. We'll get reaction from Albert Kohler. He's an engineer and former city councillor who's been a longtime advocate for this type of program for many years. Honey Jam is a development program for young women musicians. It provides mentoring for artists from across the country from diverse backgrounds and musical styles. The program has some notable alumni like Nelly Furtado, Lucala, and Julie Black. Honey Jam has its annual showcase concert in Toronto tonight. This is a new song from one of their past participants. This is Ose with Cease and Desist.

0: That is Cease and Desist, a new song from Ose.
1: Hi everyone, the Bushy Lake Watershed Stewardship Society would like to invite you to participate in their 7th annual Dam Beaver Polka Paddle fundraising event, being held on Saturday 22nd of August, starting at 11 a.m. at the Milburn Lake Public Access in Quesnel. Participants circumnavigate the lake, drawing a playing card at each of 5 stations located around the lakeshore, and the prizes go to the top 6 poker hands, the lowest hand, plus 1 random draw. Over $2,000 worth of prizes are to be won, including a 10-foot adult kayak, a junior paddleboard, and 6 prize baskets. Register on the day for $25 per hand, cash only. Come out and enjoy a peaceful paddle exploring the lake. No gas or electric motors, no alcohol, and life jackets are mandatory. 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

Sounds like it could be a fun event. Not a bad day for a paddle here as well. Plenty of sunshine across the central interior. We'll get to the forecast in a bit. First, though, the market report with Neil Herland.

0: Well, coming up after the Daybreak News, concessions and compromise. We'll go over what we know about the proposed trade deal between Canada and the United States. And as students head back to post-secondary school, many parents are withdrawing RESP funds. And they're finding out the rules are a little more complex than expected. Contributions, grants, and growth are all taxed differently, and poor planning can mean a bigger tax bill. Our personal finance columnist, Rubina Ahmed-Huck, will explain how to avoid some costly mistakes. Plenty of sunshine in the weather today. That includes Quesnel, Prince George, the Robson Valley, and Burns Lake, as well as Smithers. Expect highs in the range of 25 to 30 degrees. Clearing across the Peace eventually as well as Fort Nelson. Highs of 26 under sunshine today. East Lake will be cloudy to start, then sun and cloud with a high of 19. Bit of morning fog for Terrace and Kitimat, then warming up to a high of 27. Clouds and a chance of drizzle for the North Coast and Haida Gwaii. Should clear up this afternoon, though. Expect a high of 20 degrees. Bella Coola Valley will be sunny. Wind gusts to 40 kilometers an hour today. Highs to 26. Daybreak News is on the way.
1: This is CBC News. In Prince George, it's 6 degrees. Prince Rupert and Fort St. John, 14 degrees. Good morning. I'm Hannah Peterson. Canadian and American officials are working to finalize a trade deal after new tariffs were paused Tuesday. Prime Minister Mark Carney discussed a potential deal with his cabinet and premiers yesterday. Mira Baines reports.
2: Premier David Eby issued a statement yesterday saying that BC stands with Team Canada. He said while no agreement will offer everything Canada is hoping for, the federal government has made substantial progress across strategic sectors. Eby said work to establish new trading partners will continue. Some new details are giving insight to backroom negotiations. Nova Scotia Premier Tim Houston said yesterday that Carney is requesting provinces put American alcohol back on store shelves and not specifically exclude the U.S. from their procurement policies. UBC political scientist Stuart Prest says Canada needs to be careful not to give away too much.
3: We still have to deal with U.S. Mexico-Canada trade agreement realities. And in some ways, the U.S. president, the administration is a bit like a Roomba, right? It will come back around again to take another bite at Canada.
2: The new deadline for a deal is end of day on Friday. Mira Baines, CBC News, Vancouver.
1: The RCMP has put out a warning after a sex worker was restrained at gunpoint and robbed in North Burnaby last week. As Bismal Mughal reports, the case is amplifying calls for the government to do more for sex worker safety.
4: Burnaby RCMP say the incident happened on August 15th with a search for two suspects ongoing. But advocates say this case echoes many others. Crystal Ladaris with advocacy groups One Vancouver says many sex workers who find themselves in situations like these don't report to police.
5: If they're migrants who are in the country temporarily, they could also be arrested, detained, and deported if they're found to be doing sex work.
4: Cecilia Benoit, University of Victoria Professor of Sociology, says when police can't be relied on, many marginalized members turn to local organizations. But she adds, a lack of funding makes it difficult even for them to keep up the support.
6: Politicians often bend to fund the police again or other organizations rather than continue to give funding to these community-based organizations.
4: The Burnaby RCMP say victim services are available to offer support and resources. Bisma Mughal, CBC News, Vancouver.
1: The University of Northern BC in Prince George has announced a new PhD in engineering program. It's launching in September and will become the fourth such program in the province. Jason Peters reports.
7: This is fantastic news for the University of Northern British Columbia and for all of Northern British Columbia.
8: Michel Beaulieu is Vice President Academic at UNBC. He says the PhD in engineering program will be research heavy and will give students the chance to focus on projects. He points to things like environmental, structural, and geotechnical engineering, as well as transportation systems.
7: And these are all things that we all know right now that are in demand and will remain in demand in Northern British Columbia as it continues to be the economic driving engine of the province.
8: Beaulieu says discussions with industry and community leaders show that demand for the program is high. Once students start to graduate, he also says Northern BC will become less reliant on attracting engineers from other parts of the province. Jason Peters, CBC News, Prince George.
9: A Fort Nelson resident has launched a petition to raise awareness about the danger of bears easily accessing residential garbage. Tom Summer explains.
10: Carmela Lewis has lived in Fort Nelson for the past 5 years and says bears are frequently ripping open garbage bins and wandering through residential areas. She's worried residents could be attacked.
11: I have bear mace. I have an air horn. I have all these precautions in place, but these bears, like, they don't even run away anymore.
10: Lewis says she uses heavy-duty straps to secure her garbage bins, but wants to see more laws mandating bear-proofing. The Northern Rockies Regional Municipality is already a bear-smart community. Residents are required to store garbage and compost in secure containers out of reach from wildlife. According to provincial statistics, 5 bears were killed in Fort Nelson last year due to conflict with humans. More than 50 people have already signed the petition. Tom Summer, CBC News, Fort St. John.
9: Researchers at UBC have developed a biodegradable alternative to plastic packaging foam. The team is using forestry debris to create wood foam. It's produced out of a small plant in East Vancouver. Richard Chen is the CEO of Daichun Foam, the company that runs the plant.
12: Every tree that gets harvested, 30% of the feedstock does not get utilized. If we could even take a fraction of that and then replace everyday existing products that are made of plastics or very carbon-intensive products, I feel like that's a big deal.
9: Daichun Foam is majority owned by the Wet'suwet'en First Nation. It's 6:35. That's the CBC News from Prince George.
0: Thanks, Anna. Hannah Peterson at the Daybreak News Desk. Coming up this half hour, a deal might be close, but there's still plenty of tension and speculation over details of a final agreement. We'll dive into that coming up in just a moment. Many families aren't maximizing Registered Education Savings Plans, or RESPs. Advisors warn that leaving contributions in low-return investments and later risking extra taxes with the wrong withdrawal choice. Rubina Ahmed-Huck will explain how to make those education savings go a little bit further. Outside this morning, not a bad start to the day. Sunshine in Prince George, currently sitting at 6 degrees. Quesnel at 8 degrees right now, 14 in Prince Rupert under a cloudy sky. Sandspits at 17, Masset at 14 this hour, 11 in Bella Coola and Bella Bella. Between Terrace and Kitimat, mainly clear at 13 degrees, the same for Stewart. Smithers right now is at 12, plus 5 in Burns Lake. Cloudy conditions in Fort St. John at 14, 12 for Dawson Creek. Chetwynd's cloudy at 11, also 11 in Fort Nelson. Dease Lake is at 5 degrees. Anna, how is the road situation this morning?
9: The roads are looking fairly clear in our region. There is a minor delay for utility work on Highway 97 between 70 Mile House and 17 kilometers south of Clinton. Watch for traffic control there. And if you're going further south, Highway 1 is still closed due to a wildfire burning north of Hell's Gate close to the highway. Southbound closure is south of Boston Bar, and northbound closure starts at Yale. For marine weather, no watches or warnings. Wind northwest 10 to 20 knots, 20 to 30 knots for Queen Charlotte Sound, seas 1 to 2 meters. For BC Ferries, there's a sailing cancellation affecting the Central Coast this week. The sailings between Port Hardy, Bella Bella, Shearwater, Ocean Falls, and Bella Coola have been cancelled until Friday, August 28th, and that's because of a mechanical issue with the vessel. For BC Hydro, there's no major power outages, but there is an ER closure at the Lakes District Hospital and Health Center this morning. The ER will reopen ahead at 7 a.m. The Fort St. James Area Hospital ER is also temporarily closed and will reopen at 8 a.m. this morning.
0: Thanks, Hannah. Hannah Peterson at the Daybreak News Desk. Coming up to 6:38 now, you're listening to Daybreak on CBC Radio 1. And as you've been hearing in the news, and pretty much everywhere, Canada and the U.S. are getting closer to reaching a trade agreement. While there's relief the U.S. is backing down from imposing punishing new tariffs, there's still a lot of anxiety about where Canada stands. Sources with knowledge of negotiations have told CBC that existing tariffs on autos, steel, and aluminum are coming down, but not far enough for some. Meanwhile, Prime Minister Mark Carney has asked the premiers to reverse their U.S. booze bans. For more on what we know about the proposed deal, we are joined by Sarah Ritchie. Sarah is a parliamentary reporter with the Canadian Press. Good morning.
13: Good morning.
0: How close do you think we are to a new trade deal with the U.S. right now?
13: You know, I think the indications that we got yesterday were very positive. You know, we saw Canada-US Trade Minister Dominic LeBlanc with US Trade Representative Jameson Greer sort of all smiles after a meeting in Washington, and they seemed pretty positive about the possibility of a deal. We heard the US president saying he had a good deal with Canada and he was happy. And then LeBlanc got on a plane and flew home to Ottawa, and he and Mark Carney started the work of diplomacy here on the Canadian side of the border. And so they were meeting with cabinet, with premiers, with their advisory committee. I think this is the next phase of all of this, but it does feel like we're, you know, as close to a deal with the United States on tariffs as we have been in almost a year. But the big caveat is, almost a year ago, we were pretty close to a deal. Donald Trump saw an ad he didn't like on TV, and he pulled the rug out from under those negotiations. And so until something is down in writing and signed off by the leaders, I would say it's all still a little speculative.
0: Okay. Sources tell CBC the U.S. will drop sectoral tariffs on Canadian aluminum and steel from 50% down to 25%. How significant is this?
13: You know, I think when you look at sort of a big, big picture here, that Canada went into a period of intense negotiations with the U.S. to try to stave off a whole bunch of new tariffs at 50%, was able to do that, and then was also able, it seems, to get relief on those sectoral tariffs that have been in effect for over a year. That does seem like a pretty significant win. But on the other hand, I look back to when the initial tariffs came into place, and when Canada was warned that tariffs of 25% were being applied to steel and aluminum coming into the United States, there was a great deal of anxiety and I would say almost panic in the industries here in Canada, saying that they can't weather that storm for very long. And so I think dropping it from 50 to 25%, it is significant, but will it actually be enough for those industries to sort of be able to manage the next number of years? I really don't know. And I think we'll have to wait to see what the industries have to say. Once they see something more clear, more firm in writing, we'll hear, you know, sort of their thoughts on it. But I would caveat this with, you know, I do think the industry in Canada is going to suffer under that level of tariff as well.
0: Okay, let's switch to autos. We're also hearing the U.S. is prepared to drop tariffs on automobiles from 25 to 15%. How does that look for Canada?
13: It's similar. We've heard from the auto industry in the last number of days that a 15% tariff is still not a level they can weather for very long. And that's, I think, with good reason. You know, if you think about what the Trump administration's aim is for auto tariffs, their stated goal of these auto tariffs is to force the industry, to force auto manufacturers in Canada and in Mexico to move their production to the United States. And if that's the stated goal, you know, I think getting down below to a level of tariff that is acceptable to Canadian industry is going to be a really difficult bar to clear. One thing that's interesting when you're talking about autos is that there are some very fine details that, you know, I think will be left for the trade lawyers to understand, but we'll be looking for the fine print in this agreement on what percentage of vehicles are considered to be Canadian made versus US made and how much of those are tariff exempt, because that could help the industry a little bit if there's changes to that language.
0: I want to talk a little bit about concessions that Canada will be making. Nova Scotia Premier Tim Houston had this to say.
14: The Prime Minister has asked us as premiers, as provinces, to return the U.S. alcohol to the shelves. It's been an irritant. It's been something that has kind of really bothered the United States for so many reasons.
0: How much goodwill do you think getting that booze back on the shelves will earn us?
13: You know, I actually think that the American alcohol bans have been a pretty significant bargaining chip for the Canadian side in these negotiations. It seems like it's been, as Tim Houston said, they're a real irritant. It's really annoyed not only, you know, like Republican lawmakers in Kentucky with the heart of the bourbon industry, but also, you know, we've heard U.S. President Donald Trump talking about this. So it's frustrated a lot of people. It's been a good chip for Canada to be able to play. Certainly the U.S. side has said that they wanted this to be ended. That's why they were threatening us with a 50% tariff on a range of different goods, was partially in response to the U.S. alcohol bans. as good of a bargaining chip as that is for Prime Minister Carney on the table in Washington, it's also something he's going to have to do some very delicate diplomacy about here at home, because Tim Houston is on board. A number of premiers have said, okay, if it's a good deal, I'll be on board to do this. We haven't heard yet from Ontario Premier Doug Ford. I haven't heard specifically on alcohol from BC Premier David Eby. Those two guys have been pretty bullish on not putting the U.S. alcohol back on the shelves. And we did hear late yesterday from Quebec's Premier Christine Fréchette, who is just about to head into an election campaign, and who said it will be up to Quebecers to decide what happens with the alcohol on our shelves. And so if some of the premiers are not on board, the question that I have today is, what does that mean for the overall deal? Because I don't think we have clarity on that yet.
0: Okay. We should talk softwood. What about existing tariffs on Canadian softwood lumber? There's been fewer details emerging about that.

0: the premiers if they had clarity. And I think we didn't get that yesterday. You know, David Eby put out a statement that didn't mention softwood lumber. And the statement that Madame Fréchette put out in Quebec said that she had a lot of questions that she did not get a lot of answers to. Softwood is a big industry in Quebec as well. So I think expect to hear, you know, potentially a little bit more about that in the next couple of days. But so far, we don't know if there's been any movement on that front.
1: Okay. What will you be watching for as the story unfolds?
0: Certainly watching to see the reaction of a number of those premiers that we didn't hear from. I thought it was notable that we didn't hear from Ontario Premier Doug Ford. He's been a pretty outspoken guy over the last little while. So waiting to hear how he reacts to what's potentially on the table. And of course, I think the real key for every Canadian is to sort of wait to see what comes out in writing before the deadline, because that's where we're going to see what the deal actually is. There's a lot of speculation. There are a lot of people talking about what could be, what might be, whether it's good or bad. We really can't assess how good or bad the deal is until we have a clear sense of what's in it. And I'm not sure we're going to get that before it's sort of signed off on those highest levels. So that's what I'll be watching for in the next 24 to 48 hours.
1: Okay, Sarah, thank you so much.
0: Thanks so much for having me.
1: You're very welcome. Sarah Ritchie is a parliamentary reporter with the Canadian Press. It is 6:46. The ongoing trade drama between Canada and the U.S. is prompting plenty of reaction. The topic has been impossible to avoid lately. So CBC decided to talk to people just going about their day about what they think about what's going on. Here's some of what some people had to say.
2: Canada should stand up for itself. I think we've got a lot to, you know, we've got a lot to celebrate as Canadians. I think we've got a lot to be proud of. We've got a great economy. And
3: if we know anything about Donald Trump, I'm sure he's trying to spin it as best as he can. And, I like Carney, and I think he's doing a really good job in terms of how he's handling the situations with Donald.
4: I'm not surprised at all. I think a lot of his tariffs that he's imposed, he usually backs out on or kind of has a unstable footing for imposing them in the first place.
5: It's not good for the U.S. It's not good for Canada. It's really just a power grab, like much of the decisions he makes and the power moves he makes.
6: How much can we do? You know, I think they've got more power, politically speaking, and when it comes to these negotiations. So
7: I don't know if we're really doing enough to try to make things better for Canada, but I'm not sure what Trump is trying to prove, but he's, I think, kind of erratic with a lot of the decisions that he's making.
8: Nobody could bully a country like that using their muscle, and we have our own lines that we need to draw. If we subdue to anything that is pushing us to the corner, we should always fight back to it.
1: Some of the people on the streets of Toronto with their thoughts about the trade tariff negotiations between Canada and the U.S. CBC is following the evolving story by the minute. For the latest updates, you can stay tuned to CBC Radio, or you can get the latest details at cbc.ca. It is 6:48 now. This time of year, many students are thinking about getting ready to head off to university or college. For parents, that could mean tapping into their kids' education savings that they've been spending years building up. In some cases, at least. The Registered Education Savings Plan, or RESP, has been an easy way to save. Personal finance columnist Rubina Ahmed-Huck explains how to make the education savings go a little further.
9: Alex Jessup is an investment advisor at Meridian Credit Union and Aviso Financial. He says the most common mistake he sees with registered education savings plans is users not capitalizing on the long horizon. Rather, they are leaving contributions in safe, low-return conservative funds like a GIC or a high-yield savings account, resulting in smaller returns overall.
10: An RESP is just like any other type of account. An RRSP or tax-free savings account in terms of your investment choices.
9: He says the focus, especially in the beginning, should be on getting greater returns.
10: You typically have about a 18-year time horizon if you start on day one. So there's really no reason why you shouldn't be a little more growth focused early on in the RESP and try to maximize the value of the capital that you'll have available when your child enters post-secondary.
9: The money in a student's RESP can be used for anything related to higher education. Eligible costs include tuition, books, rent, technology, and transportation at universities.

0: colleges, trade schools, and apprenticeship programs. Jessup says it's critical for parents to get the fund opened and invested in early. It unlocks government grants like the Canada Education Savings Grant, which is up to $500 a year for a maximum of $7,200, and the Canada Learning Bond totaling up to $2,000. But Jessup recognizes it can be hard for young parents to find extra cash to save. He shares what he did when his kids were born.
1: My wife and I were in the exact same position early on. And so you can do a couple things. I mean, you can just automate it. If you get paid biweekly, that's 26 pay periods, and put just about $100 per paycheck away. But if that's tight, which is understandable, one strategy is you can ask on birthdays and Christmas to just help out with RESP contributions.
0: As a CPA who deals with money and taxes every day, Stephanie Riccio was surprised by how much she discovered during the process of withdrawing funds from her daughter's RESP.
2: To be quite honest, I actually hadn't even heard about the different sources for withdrawals.
0: Riccio, who hosts the podcast I Have So Much to Tell You, says funds in an RESP have several parts: money contributed after taxes, the Canada Savings Grant, and the gains on all of that money. All of it is treated differently tax-wise.
2: Now, what that means is you can withdraw from your contributions, which is called the PSE, or you can withdraw from the EAP, which is where the growth and the grants and that portion of the fund reside.
0: EAP is educational assistance payment, and PSE is post-secondary education. These are the two main ways to withdraw from an RESP for school, and they have different tax rules. Accountant Riccio says this is where tax planning comes in handy.
2: And it's really important because when you withdraw from your contributions, that is tax-free to the beneficiary, which is your child. But when you withdraw from the EAP, that is not tax-free. And that will end up being reported on their income taxes when they do their tax returns for that tax year.
0: Riccio's daughter is off to university in just a few short weeks. The accountant says if the process of withdrawing from the RESP is confusing, speak to a tax professional or financial advisor to come up with the best strategy. The last thing you want is to spend years saving for your child's education only to mismanage the withdrawal and pay a bigger tax bill than necessary. For CBC Radio, I'm Rubina Ahmed-Huck.
3: 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You're listening to us at 91.5 FM in Prince George, 860 AM in Prince Rupert. Well, it's time for trivia. Yesterday was World Photography Day. To celebrate, we've been testing your knowledge about photography and cameras all week long. Our friends at Daybreak South will be on the air for us tomorrow, so that means we'll be picking the winner of this week's Daybreak mug in just a few moments. To get your name into that draw, email your answer to today's question to daybreaknorth@cbc.ca. There are well-known photos, and then there's the photo called Bliss. The image of the bright blue sky and rolling green field is thought to be the most viewed photo of all time. That's because it was the default wallpaper for a widely used computer operating system. Today on Trivia, we want to know, can you tell us what operating system used the picture Bliss as its default background wallpaper? While you email your answer to daybreaknorth@cbc.ca, we've been waiting for the right time to play this song. This is Nickelback with Photograph.

0: Coming up in our next half hour, more engineering research coming to Northern BC. We'll talk about the new PhD program coming to UNBC. It's retail therapy with an imaginary twist. CBC's Jason Ulsler has a look at websites that let you scratch your online shopping itch without actually buying anything. We'll have that story come up as well on Daybreak. Hannah Peterson joins us from the Daybreak News Desk with a look at headlines. Good morning, Hannah.
1: Good morning, Bill. Fans of the Vancouver Whitecaps marched through the streets yesterday to show their passion for the club. That's as the future of the MLS team is still up in the air. And a Fort Nelson resident has launched a petition to raise awareness about the danger of bears easily accessing residential garbage. We'll have more details at 7:30.
0: Thanks, Hannah. That's Hannah Peterson at the Daybreak News Desk. Sunshine breaking through in Prince George, currently up to 9 degrees this morning, 7 in Quesnel, 14 with a few clouds in Prince Rupert and Mass at this hour. Sunshine for Bella Bella at 11 degrees, the same for Bella Coola. Terrace and Kitimat getting some sunshine at 14, 12 for Stewart and Smithers. 10 degrees right now in Mackenzie, Fort St. John's cloudy at 14, 12 with some clouds in Dawson Creek, Chetwynd cloudy at 12 as well. Dease Lake, cloudy at plus 4 degrees. That is the cool spot. Mainly sunny right now in Fort Nelson at 12. Lots of sunshine for certain areas of our listing broadcast area this morning.
1: Yeah, there'll be plenty of sunshine for most parts across the region today. It'll be sunny across Quesnel, Prince George, the Robson Valley, Burns Lake, and Smithers with highs of 25 to 30 degrees. Clearing across the Peace and Fort Nelson with highs of 26. Dease Lake will be cloudy to start, then a mix of sun and cloud and a high of 19. Morning fog for coastal inland areas, then sunny and warm with highs of 27. Clouds with a chance of drizzle for the north coast and Haida Gwaii, clearing this afternoon to a high of 20. The Bella Coola Valley will be sunny with gusts of winds to 40 and a high of 26.
0: Thanks, Hannah.

0: It is 7:12 on Daybreak, and engineering students will now have the chance to earn their PhD at the University of Northern British Columbia. Starting this fall, students will study research areas, including environmental engineering, structural engineering, and water resource management. Michel Beaulieu is provost and vice president academics at UNBC.
1: Right now, students who pursue our world-class master's of engineering programming, I mean, they have to leave to do their doctoral studies. Some of them do remain in British Columbia, but many of them we do know go to other provinces, and then they don't come back to the province or the north. What this means is individuals will be educated in the north, they'll be engaging with communities in the north, they'll be working with them in terms of the research for real issues and challenges and opportunities that exist in the north.
0: That was Provost and Vice President Academics, UNBC, Michel Beaulieu. Albert Kohler began lobbying to get the engineering program to UNBC more than 20 years ago. Originally from Germany, he's a former Prince George City Councillor and holds a PhD in engineering. He joins us in studio today. Albert, good morning.
2: Good morning.
0: Thanks for joining us. What's the reaction to the announcement at UNBC, now offering a PhD in engineering?
2: It's a wonderful announcement, and it's great to hear this. I think we needed this, and it was a normal progression, because we have this engineering program not too long, but now it's there for 5 years or so. building on something like that, which we needed, because, as you know, I've been working on it for many years to get there. This progression is that we have a master's program and following then by a PhD program and have the opportunity to, for those who want to, you know, get the PhD degree to work on it and get it. Something I think we need in the North allow those who want to study there and to go deeper into technology and for the benefit of all of us.
0: Why do you think a PhD in engineering is such an important thing for Northern British Columbia?
2: Well, I think it's important. But once we have this engineering program and those who become engineers have the opportunity to, I would say, think deeper, go deeper into issues that they were not confronted with during their studies. And when I say going deeper means eventually studying issues that haven't been looked at before. Going deeper and contributing to inventions. come up with completely new ideas. And your brain will be trained to go deeper and come up with inventions that we all need. We need something which hasn't been there before and come up with something. Because if you have an engineering degree, you probably come with some new ideas as well and solve problems. But going deeper into all of this, It's just different. I have experienced that many, many years ago myself. It was 1981. And even looking back today, I think, if I wouldn't have done this, then I couldn't have afterwards followed through with certain things that I otherwise couldn't have done.
0: How do you think, as Northern BC changes and transforms, having a PhD program based in the North at UNBC will, you know, be able to help us as we change?
2: Well, it will help on many areas. So there's even, I would say, somebody who has that degree or has a PhD degree will come up with ideas that he has not and others have not had before. And we need new ideas. Our world today is a technology-driven world. And so we have to go deeper and find out what can be done other than just waiting for it, and just others coming from maybe Vancouver or different other cities to help us out. Why not in Prince George? Or why in Vancouver or somewhere else? We should have that in Prince George. We should be back, which we have been in the very past. We should be the center of technology right here in Prince George. And so it's all there. We just have to do it.
0: You've been an advocate for engineering in the North for a very long time now. You've been in Prince George for a number of years. Have you found, in your case, that skilled engineers are not staying to work after finishing school? And do you think this will help this?
2: I think it will help because that gives them further opportunities to stay here and come up with, as I said, ideas. Yes, I have been working on this when I started, what, in 1996 even, was coming up with some ideas, and I came up with some proposals of an industrial engineering program. But the university was in its infant stages, and it was probably the wrong time. But I didn't let go. So
0: yeah, and so, look where we are today.
2: Right. So it's absolutely a wonderful thing to see. Yeah, it will benefit the North, the whole North, because when it comes to the center of education and university in the North, this is our university, and why shouldn't we not utilize our university? And it's about time where we, I would say, shift. A shift probably is the wrong expression, but implement additional programs that we really need. We have the forestry industry, which is wherever it is now, on a decline, and we don't have to go there. But other industries will come and pop up, and to get there, we need the brains to get us there. It's just the mines and something else. You cannot even say, oh, that is there. It will come. Mm. It's not there yet, but whatever happens in the future has to be driven by those who are educated in that direction and can think deeper than they ever thought. I've been there, and if I think back and say, well, I never thought about this, that I could do that. Mm. You know, so you have those who study there and get this PhD program, they are alone. They are on their own because they are in something which, you know, very deep, where they haven't been before, and where anybody else in that area hasn't been before, because you're pushed there with some ideas and said, no, now you go. If you want to be a PhD or have a PhD program, there you are. You go. Or you either make it or you don't make it. So... it will benefit us, and it's difficult to understand for many, but once you're there and have been there, I should never talk about it, but I had the opportunity to register 6 more patents.
0: Wow.
2: I never would have been able to do that if I wouldn't have this deep thinking about something, you know. Somebody throws some, oh, Albert, this can be done, this can be done. He said, oh, pick up this idea and then think deep, because on your training to get this PhD degree, which takes years, 5 years sometimes, it took me 4 years, but then your brain is trained. You've got some ideas. Oh, I should do that. I should register. And once we have registered, for instance, patents, then, you know, nobody else can take this idea away. And we all in the North, not just the city, all in the North will benefit from this. So which means we have to have more engineers. We have to have not just civil engineering, we have mechanical engineering and what have you. The time is right to go there. And when you just think of young people, many actually want to be in technology. And our student numbers at the university are what they are. They are not really very, very high anymore. They declined. And the question is now, okay, so what has to be done? Where are the students? Where are those who want to go into technology? Which means to offer our university is the university in the North for the North. If it's for the North, then we have to have programs that offer something in the North, for the North, what we need in the future, not yesterday, what we need in the future. And we need everybody there who is being trained now. We need human resources and nurses and what have you. But we have to add to what we have already what we need in the future. Yeah, and that growing. Is, for instance, in program and in, as a PhD program and so on. It's needed, no doubt.
0: Albert, thank you so much for coming in to share your perspectives with us this morning. We appreciate it.
2: You're welcome. Okay.
0: That was Albert Kohler, former Prince George City Councillor and a PhD in engineering. You can share your thoughts about this new PhD program through our email, daybreaknorth@cbc.ca. You can also call the listener line this morning, 1-866-340-1932. 7:23 now on Daybreak. 10 years ago, the Tragically Hip played their final concert. After a farewell tour across the country, lead singer Gord Downie and his bandmates had an emotional and electric final performance in their hometown of Kingston. It was a Canadian moment broadcast to fans across the country. This Saturday, CBC is broadcasting that iconic show once again. There are watch events planned across the country. You can also tune in, CBC TV and CBC Gem. This September, you can enjoy the music of the Tragically Hip at a tribute concert coming to Prince George. The Hip Experience will be playing the CN Centre September 26th. The show is called Ahead by a Century, and we have two pairs of tickets to give away to that show. To win, you can send an email, daybreaknorth@cbc.ca, write Hip Tickets in the subject line, and tell us your favorite Tragically Hip song. While you send in those emails, the Tragically Hip with Ahead by a Century.

0: Tragically Hip with Ahead by a Century. The tribute act, The Hip Experience, will be playing a concert in Prince George. That goes September 26th at CN Center. We do have two pairs of tickets to give away to that show. If you'd like to win those tickets, once again, send an email to daybreaknorth@cbc.ca. Write Hip Tickets in the subject line and tell us your favorite Tragically Hip song. And this Saturday, you can tune in to CBC Television or CBC Gem to watch the Tragically Hip's final concert, The Tragically Hip, a national celebration, will air at 7 p.m. Pacific, a 10-year anniversary broadcast of The Tragically Hip, a national celebration. Do you remember where you were when that concert happened? I believe I was in New Brunswick, and we listened by the lake, listening to it on the radio. It was a wonderful evening. So if you've got any memories of that concert you'd like to share, you can always include that in your email as well. 7:28, almost 7:29, we are coming up to your Daybreak News. After that, researchers at UBC are studying the genetics of Douglas fir trees to find out why some are better at surviving drought than others. We'll find out what they hope that could mean for the forests of the future. And if you remember earlier this week, we talked to Dr. Raj Bardwaj about mRNA vaccines for the flu. Now a personalized mRNA vaccine is showing promising results against types of cancer, including melanoma. We'll dig into what makes this approach different and what it could mean for cancer treatments and survival of patients. In the weather today, as we mentioned, lots of sunshine, sunny across Quesnel, Prince George, the Robson Valley, Burns Lake, Smithers. Highs of 25 to 30 degrees, clearing across the Peace and Fort Nelson as well. Highs of around 26 if you're in Fort Nelson, around 24 for Dawson Creek and Fort St. John. Days like cloudy to start, then a mixture of sun and cloud. The high up around 19 degrees today. Bit of morning fog for coastal regions, Kitimat Terrace. That should clear later on. Sunny and highs to 27 eventually. Cloudy with a chance of drizzle for the north coast and high to Gwai. It'll clear up by this afternoon. Expect highs of around 20. Bella Coola Valley will be sunny with wind gusts hitting 40 kilometers an hour and highs to 26. Your Daybreak News is next.
1: This is CBC News. In Prince George, it's 9 degrees. In Fort St. John and Prince Rupert, it's 14 degrees. Good morning. I'm Hannah Peterson. A plant in East Vancouver is turning logging waste and forest debris into an alternative to plastic foam packaging. The people behind it say it's one way to use up forest materials that fuel wildfires. John Hernandez reports.
2: Yale Zoo dumps a soupy mix of wood waste into a custom-built machine in East Vancouver. Minutes later, it slides out through a tray in square form, looking like a pulpy cake. Zoo is making what he calls wood foam, a biodegradable alternative to plastic foam packaging.
3: This product, we made it from low-value pulp, wood fibers, and forestry residues. We want to extract the majority, the value out of it.
2: Zhu is one of the researchers behind the product. It's produced at a pilot plant called Daichin Foam, which is majority owned by the Wet'suwet'en First Nation. Daichin Foam CEO Richard Chen says their raw materials include logging waste that would otherwise be left behind and become fuel for potential wildfires.
4: Every tree that gets harvested, 30% of the feedstock does not get utilized.
2: Chen says the company plans to open production plants in Burns Lake and on Vancouver Island. John Hernandez, CBC News, Vancouver.
1: Members of the sex trade community in BC are being warned after a sex worker in North Burnaby was restrained at gunpoint and robbed by two suspects. The incident has amplified calls for more support for the province's sex worker community. Crystal Ladaris with migrant sex worker advocacy group Swan Vancouver says these incidents are common and mostly go unreported. She says not enough is being done at the government level to address concerns.
5: In the recent budget consultation report, there is mention of sex work. There are submissions from sex work organizations. But again, there is no recommendation at the end of that report to actually fund sex worker services.
1: RCMP say they are investigating the incident while their victim service unit offers support to members of the community. A former Prince George City Councillor is celebrating a new PhD in engineering program at the University of Northern BC, and he's already looking ahead to next steps. Jason Peters reports.
6: We need more. We need mechanical engineering, electrical engineering.
7: Albert Kohler holds a PhD in engineering and was a counselor in Prince George for 7 years. During his time in office, he was a driving force in getting engineering going at UNBC. Thanks to his influence, the school established undergraduate engineering courses and a Master of Applied Science in Engineering program. He says the new PhD program will foster creative thinking and its graduates will help push society forward.
6: Because of that level of education, you are in the position to innovate, to develop something new, and we're short of this.
7: UNBC says the demand for this new PhD program is high. Classes start in September. Jason Peters, CBC News, Prince George.
1: Whitecaps fans marched from Cole Harbour to BC Place to demonstrate why they feel Vancouver should continue to be the team's home. As Arden McLeod reports, the uncertainty is weighing on the club's fans.
8: The future of Vancouver's MLS team is still up in the air. The club says it's receiving interest from more than 100 parties, including major U.S. markets like Las Vegas. Fans rallied in downtown Vancouver last night to show their passion for the club. Matthew Turpin was one of them.
9: I love this city and this soccer team, and would just break me if they left just because I've made a family here. And this team's such an important part in my life.
8: A rally organizer, Wyatt Tierney, says the Whitecaps are one of the best attended teams in the MLS.
10: You know, when the team and the product on the field is good, everything else should solve itself. That doesn't seem to be happening.
8: In an email to CBC News, the Minister of Tourism, Arts, Culture and Sports says it wants the Whitecaps to stay in Vancouver, but not at any cost to the province. Arden McLeod, CBC News, Vancouver.
1: Fort Nelson resident Carmela Louis wants to see more laws mandating community bear-proofing. She's launched a petition to raise awareness about the danger of bears opening unsecured garbage bins.
11: We have such a high influx of bears that are habitual and food conditioned.
1: The Northern Rockies Regional Municipality already requires garbage to be secured and out of reach from wildlife. However, 5 bears were killed in Fort Nelson last year due to conflict with humans. It's 7:35. That's the CBC News from Prince George.
0: Thanks, Hannah. That is Hannah Peterson at the Daybreak News Desk for us this morning. Coming up, BC's forests are facing a changing climate. Some trees may be better equipped than others to handle it. Researchers at UBC are studying the DNA of Douglas fir to find out what makes them more resilient and how it can be used for other trees. And scientists are testing mRNA vaccines to help fight cancer. We'll hear more about how promising this technology could be when it comes to fighting disease, and that includes cancer as well. Outside this morning, good start to the day, and it'll only get warmer from here. Sunny and 9 degrees right now in Prince George at the airport, 7 degrees in Quesnel, 14 with a cloudy sky in Prince Rupert. Mainly sunny for Bella Bella at 11 degrees and Bella Coola this hour. Terrace and Kitimat getting some sunshine at 14, 10 Mackenzie right now. Clouds in 14 in Fort St. John, Dawson Creek cloudy at 12, mostly cloudy in 12 in Chetwynd. Fort Nelson mainly sunny at 12 degrees. Dease Lake still a bit chilly at plus 4. Roadwise, no fog to tell us about this morning like yesterday, but lots of sunshine out there. Any impact to the roads?
1: Yeah, no fog. The roads in our region look fairly clear this morning. There is a minor delay for utility work on Highway 97 between 70 Mile House and 17 kilometers south of Clinton. Watch for traffic control there. And if you're traveling further south, just a reminder that Highway 1 is still closed due to a wildfire burning north of Hell's Gate close to the highway. Southbound closure is south of Boston Bar, and northbound closure starts at Yale. For marine weather, no warnings or watches. Wind northwest, 10 to 20 knots, 20 to 30 knots for Queen Charlotte Sound, and seas 1 to 2 meters. For BC Ferries, there's sailing cancellations this week affecting the Central Coast. Sailings between Port Hardy, Bella Bella, Shearwater, Ocean Falls, and Bella Coola have been cancelled until Friday, August 28th, and that's because of a mechanical issue with the vessel. For BC Hydro, there's no major power outages this morning. And for hospitals, the Fort St. James area hospital, ER, is temporarily closed this morning and will reopen just ahead here at 8 a.m.
0: Thanks, Hannah. That is Hannah Peterson at the Daybreak News Desk for us this morning. It is 7:37 now on Daybreak. 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Some trees are just better at surviving tough climate conditions. As BC is facing another hot and dry weather conditions, researchers want to know what makes those trees different from others. A Genome BC-funded project working with a team at the University of British Columbia is studying the genetics of the Douglas fir. To talk more about this study, we're joined by Tom Booker. He is assistant professor at UBC in the Faculty of Forests. Tom, good morning.
12: Good morning. How are you doing?
0: Very well. Thanks for joining us this morning.
12: Yeah, no problem.
0: What are you hoping to learn about Douglas fir trees?
12: Well, you know, when we look all around, we see kind of the vast kind of environmental breadth that these trees live in. You know, if you look from all the way up where you guys are in Prince Rupert, all the way, they live all the way down to kind of northern Mexico, actually. There's obviously extreme environmental variation all across that range. And the fundamental question we want to understand is, how do they do that? What enables them to survive such broad environmental conditions? How is genetics involved? And are there ways that we could use genetics to help the trees flourish into the future?
0: So it's because of this, you know, this vast range that it's a good candidate for this study.
12: Yeah, well, there's a number of things. One is it's probably the dominant species in Vancouver Island, one of the dominant species on Vancouver Island, and certainly down here in the lower mainland. It's one of the most, you know, it's just dominant. It's when you look all around, that's what you see. So from the immediate surroundings, it's clearly an important species ecologically. Add to that that it's, you know, it's kind of fundamental to the province's forestry sector. It's, I think, the second largest, second most important species by volume in terms of harvest every year. So both of those reasons together make it a pretty important candidate for genomic work.
0: What are some of the concerns that you have about current resilience of trees in BC with the climate changing in the way that it has?
12: Well, I think probably I'm not a tree physiologist, so there would be some different answers depending on who you'd ask, but I guess probably my concerns are the same as most people's, which is that the climate all around us is changing very fast in ways that are faster than we have, I think, seen before. And so the simple question is, are the trees capable of keeping up with such a fast pace of environmental change?
0: When we talk about this study, what can you do with the information, you know, by studying Douglas fir once you've identified some of those genetic differences?
12: That's a good question. So, even before we get to that, right? The thing is, studying genetics in Douglas fir is extremely difficult. And there's two main reasons for that. The first is the obvious one, which is that they're very long-lived species, right? It can take a decade or more for an individual tree to reach reproductive maturity. So if you're interested in, say, the reproductive characteristics or reproductive behavior of the tree, when does it shed pollen? When does it set seed? That's something you have to wait 10 years to get results on that.
0: That's a long wait as far as research goes, yeah.
12: Yeah, exactly. So most PhD students wouldn't even see that happen over the course of their studies. The second thing is that the genome itself is extremely large and complex. So when we talk about a genome, what we mean is, you know, if you took DNA and everyone, when they picture DNA, they usually picture the double helix, right?
0: Yeah.
12: And I like to talk about the double helix being a ladder. And the rungs of the ladder are what's important, right? That's the base pairs that determine the genetic code. If you were to take the human genome and line it all up side by side, right? Take all of those DNA ladders and line them up side by side for the 23 chromosomes that most humans possess. You would find that it's about 3 billion of those rungs, throw 3 billion base pairs, a billion with a B.
0: Yeah, wow.
12: In Douglas fir, there's 15 billion base pairs. And most of that's actually just highly repetitive DNA. So it's like, I don't know if you ever did one of those puzzles before where it was like a highly repetitive picture, sometimes you'll see like a bowl of popcorn as a novelty puzzle.
0: Oh, okay, yeah.
12: Yeah, so it looks like that kind of, it's this highly repetitive, massive thing. For that reason, studying them has been extremely difficult for the last, 20 years or so. The Human Genome Project was finished in 2001, but we only got the first attempt at a Douglas fir genome in 2017. My team is working on improving that genome. and we've had some success, but that's only due to technological advances that we've seen in the last 5 or 6 years that have enabled us to do that.
0: Yeah, I'm curious, will that advancing technology be able to speed up the process of what you're doing as you continue on?
12: Absolutely. So that is definitely the case. So basically, what the technology that I'm alluding to does, back in the era of the Human Genome Project, sequencing DNA, taking DNA and figuring out what the sequence of base pairs is, that involved taking the DNA fragments, breaking it up into tiny little bits. Bits that are about 150 base pairs long each. That 150 base pairs isn't very much when you're thinking about there's 3 billion mm-hmm. in the human genome. In the case of Douglas fir, it's even more of a problem. So around about 10 years ago, I guess, a technology came online that allows us to sequence much larger fragments, about 17,000 base pairs in a go. And that innovation has basically unlocked our ability to study the genomes of these species with much more resolution than ever before. So yes, the technology definitely will speed things up. But we still face a lot of difficulties, which is that just the simple fact that it's 5 times the size of a human genome means it costs 5 times as much money to do the same things that you would do in a human on a Douglas fir. And of course, as is completely understandable, there's a lot more funding out there for human research than there is for Douglas fir research. So, so that's a big slowdown for sure.
0: Okay, so if I can phrase it this way, how will this understanding that you're looking at, this research, be put into practice in forests eventually, do you think?
12: Sure. So there's a couple of ways that you could use genome knowledge in practice. One of them might be in breeding. So let's say that you wanted to take trees and identify individuals that had high drought tolerance, for instance.
0: Okay.
12: That's something that is complete. I'm sure most people could see is a pretty reasonable goal is to try to take trees and breed them for drought tolerance.
0: Sure.
12: Under an era of increasing drought. Well, if it takes 10 years to see a drought response in a tree, well, then you're waiting for 10 years to do your selection, right? Mm. And so traditional plant breeding would take 10 years.

0: the past, their established trees in the field somewhere. Well, you could figure out their drought tolerance and figure out how related they were to each other based on their genetics, and then say, well, would those two, if I did a cross of those two trees, what would I predict their offspring's drought tolerance to be?
1: Okay.
0: And so you could use the genomics for prediction to kind of shorten the timeline of breeding, which doesn't involve modification or genetic engineering or anything like that. It's just basically speeding up the traditional process of selection.
1: Finding those traits.
0: Of artificial selection.
1: Okay. It sounds fascinating. Thank you so much for taking a bit of time to tell us about it today. We certainly appreciate it.
0: Yeah, no worries.
1: That is Tom Booker, assistant professor at UBC in the Faculty of Forests. Thanks again. Scientists are exploring new ways to fight cancer as well, using personalized vaccines. These vaccines are designed to train the immune system to recognize and attack cancer cells. Just this week, Moderna and Merck announced an mRNA vaccine has shown some positive results in late-stage melanoma trials. For more on this, we are joined by Dr. Christopher Labos to tell us a little bit more about how the vaccines work. Dr. Labos is a cardiologist and epidemiologist, and he's in Montreal this morning. Good morning.
2: Good morning.
1: How promising are cancer vaccines as the technology continues to develop?
2: I think they're very promising. I mean, we forget that prior to the pandemic, when people talked about mRNA vaccines, they were talking about them as a potential form of cancer immunotherapy. They got repurposed during the pandemic to, you know, make a vaccine against COVID. But I think what you're seeing now is really the fulfillment of that initial promise, the idea that you could use this technology to basically create a form of personalized immunotherapy.
1: Is this vaccine being tested by Moderna and Merck supposed to prevent skin cancer, or is it a treatment for people who have it?
2: No, it's a treatment for people who have it. So I think the term vaccine is a little bit misleading because we tend to think about vaccines as preventing disease, but this is basically getting your immune system to fight off and kill the cancer cells that are still in your body. So it's basically immunotherapy, and that's how we have to think about it.
1: Okay. What makes mRNA technology especially interesting for cancer treatment?
2: Well, it's that you can individualize it, right? So rather than getting what we call cytotoxic chemotherapy, so the chemotherapy that most people think of, which is, you know, the same treatment for everybody. What you're doing now is you're taking the patient's tumor, you're removing it, right? You're sequencing it, you're getting the genetic code, you're putting that into the mRNA vaccine, giving it to the patient, and now the patient's immune system is going to generate immune cells to kill that specific tumor. So it's going to be specific to your form of cancer, which should, in theory, result in better outcomes with fewer side effects. And that seems to be what the summary results are suggesting. We'll have to wait for the final results to actually see the details. But that's why it's so interesting. You can basically get a personalized cancer treatment rather than a, you know, quote unquote, generic cancer treatment that would be for everybody.
1: With those steps you just talked about, how practical is it to develop a vaccine that's tailored to an individual patient's cancer?
2: Yeah, so I mean, there are logistical challenges to this. Now, we've demonstrated that we can produce mRNA vaccines quickly during the pandemic. The situation here is obviously very different because now you're talking about doing it, you know, individually for people. I mean, it is feasible. It is obviously going to be harder, but we can ramp up production when necessary. The big question is going to be not can we do it, but how much is it going to cost and is it cost effective? And that's really going to be the issue because if these medications are very, very expensive and they only improve survival by a month, it may not be cost effective. But if they improve survival by 2 years, well, now that's a bit of a different calculus. So it's not just do they work, but how much do they cost and how much benefit do you actually get from it?
1: And could it eventually be done quickly and at a reasonable cost as things progress?
2: Yes, it is possible. I mean, drug pricing is not based purely on demand and supply, as people think. There's a lot of factors that go into it. Drug companies are trying to recoup their initial investments. They're making a calculation by what their projected sales are going to be. So treatments for rare diseases end up being more expensive than treatments for common diseases because the cost is spread out amongst the larger population. And, you know, drug pricing here in Canada is actually set by the Patent Medicines Review Board. So there's a complex process here that determines drug pricing, and there's always negotiations between the provinces and the drug companies when a medication comes to market. So, you know, cost is one of these big variables that's really, really hard to predict. It's obviously more complicated to produce tailored

0: immunotherapy treatments than it is to like mass produce a million blood pressure pills.
1: Sure.
0: Right? So there's a lot of complicated here, and we don't know what the final cost is going to be until these things actually do try to come to market.
1: Could this approach eventually be used against other types of cancer?
0: Yeah, and that's already underway, actually. So Merck has a whole cancer therapy pipeline in place. There are trials in lung cancer and bladder cancer going on right now. They're not as far along, so we might only get results in a year or two. It's hard to say. But this is underway. This is going to be studied. And I think that's the great interest that a lot of people have in this technology. It's that you can use it for many different things, and it is possible that we might start using it for many different types of cancers down the road.
1: What could Canada do better when it comes to speeding up drug approvals and attracting more clinical trials to the country?
0: Well, for speeding up drug approvals, I mean, we've done it before during the pandemic. You just have to streamline the process. You have to make it easier for companies to submit their data. You have to, give them the option of submitting their data in a rolling fashion rather than collecting everything and submitting it all at once at the end. I mean, there's things that we can do to streamline the process. That's not inherently difficult. It requires personnel and a certain degree of bureaucratic evolution, but there's nothing that precludes us from doing that. In terms of getting more clinical trials in this country, it's just a question of funding. Like, there were Canadians enrolled in this trial, but if you want more Canadians enrolled in trials across the country, you need to have the research staff in place in hospitals and community center, whatever, to enroll patients and actually do the trial. So we just need boots on the ground, as it were, but that takes money, funding, and that's, sometimes in limited supply.
1: Okay, we have been talking as well about the use of mRNA vaccines being developed for the flu. How do you see mRNA vaccines being used in the future?
0: I think for multiple different things. So you're going to see it for, the COVID vaccines are still around. You're going to get an mRNA vaccine for influenza. You could potentially see mRNA vaccines for other infectious diseases. That is certainly possible. We'll have to see what the future holds for them. But I think the cancer immunotherapy realm is where you're going to see the biggest growth in the next few years, because the potential is just so great and the need is so great. So that's the great advantage of mRNA technology. It's the versatility. You can use the same technology platform to do many different things in many different situations. It's just always a question of cost and how much benefit do you actually see.
1: Okay. Dr. Lavos, thank you so much for your time.
0: My pleasure. You take care.
1: You as well. Dr. Christopher Lavos is a cardiologist and epidemiologist. We reached him this morning in Montreal. It is 7:53 now on Daybreak. The Daybreak playlist has been road tripping this week. We're playing your favorite songs about highways. We'll wrap up the playlist with a Northeast BC flavor tune this week. This is Jody Peck with Alaska Highway.

Coming up in our final half hour, an iconic wooden man versus an historic gold rush town. Which one deserves your votes? We will have a debate to see if Mr. PG in Barkerville, which one of them is the better roadside attraction. That's coming up on Daybreak.

0: Joining us at the Daybreak News Desk, Hannah Peterson with a look at the Daybreak headlines.
1: The University of Northern BC in Prince George has announced a new PhD in engineering program. It's launching in September and will become the fourth such program in the province. And a company owned by the Wet'suwet'en First Nation is turning logging waste and forest debris into an alternative to plastic foam packaging. The people behind it say it's one way to use up forest materials that fuel wildfires. We'll have more at 8:30.
0: Thanks, Hannah. Sorry about that introduction. I just about called you Mr. PG, and I don't know why.
1: I wouldn't be too mad about that.
0: Okay, but you're definitely not wooden. I will give you that. Outside this morning, sunshine, now up to 12 degrees in Prince George. Mainly sunny at 14 degrees in Prince Rupert now. Also some sunshine in Bella Bella at 14. Causeford Stewart at 13 degrees. Burns Lake is at 9. 12 in Mackenzie. Fort St. John and Dawson Creek both cloudy at 15 degrees. Mainly sunny right now in Fort Nelson at 14, Dace Lake cloudy at plus 5. Weather-wise, that sunshine looks like it's going to continue.
1: Yeah, there's going to be plenty of sunshine in the region today. It'll be sunny across Quesnel, Prince George, the Robson Valley, Burns Lake, and Smithers with highs of 25 to 30 degrees. Clearing across the Peace and Fort Nelson with highs of 26. Dease Lake will be cloudy to start, then a mix of sun and cloud and a high of 19. Morning fog for coastal inland areas, then sunny and warm with highs of 27. Clouds with a chance of drizzle for the north coast and Haida Gwaii, clearing this afternoon to a high of 20. The Bella Coola Valley will be sunny with gusts to 40 and a high of 26.

0: Coming up to 8:13 now on Daybreak. You're listening to us at 91.5 FM in Prince George this morning. At Barkerville, 5:40 AM. Well, the battle for BC's best roadside attraction continues. Today, two northern BC icons are going head-to-head. On one side, we have Prince George's giant wooden man, Mr. PG. On the other, the historic gold rush town of Barkerville. Both great choices. To help make your mind up, though, we are having a friendly debate. Representing Mr. Prince George, Mr. PG, we have Prince George photographer, blogger, and Mr. PG enthusiast, Darren Rigo. Darren joins us in studio this morning. Good morning, Darren.
1: Good morning.
0: And back in Barkerville, we are joined by Manager of Public Programming and Media at Barkerville Historic Town Park, Stuart Kaywood. Stuart, thanks for joining us this morning.
2: Thank you for having me.
0: I'm going to start with you, Darren. Let's start with some short opening arguments. Why is Mr. PG the top roadside attraction in northern BC?
1: Well, let me first just say what everyone's thinking. I'm going to get this one right off my chest, and I'm actually going to be looking at you, CBC. I don't believe Barkerville is a roadside attraction. I don't think it meets any of the criteria. So let me just get out in front of that and say that a beautiful, amazing, incredible heritage site, a historic town that takes hours to explore. I don't know. I have questions. I have questions of how this ended up on the list.
0: Fair question. Definitely.
1: And then number two, I just think there's something joyous about a giant log man who was made back in the 50s and is 30 feet tall. And he's this like weird relic of industry that is, you know, not quite what it used to be. He's smiling. He's wearing a hard hat. It's kind of ridiculous. You know, he kind of invites you in to come take a quick selfie and get back on your road trip. And I think that's the spirit of a roadside attraction.
0: All right. Stuart taking on Mr. PG, historic gold rush town of Barkerville. Your opening arguments about why Barkerville is the best, what we'll say, attraction in northern BC?
2: Well, no, I'm going to counter my esteemed opponent and argue that Barkerville is a fantastic roadside attraction. Not only that, we are the whole point of the Barkerville Highway, Highway 26 out of Quesnel.
0: Fair.
2: And we are at the very end of the road. So you have no choice but to drive to the end and come see Barkerville. But also Barkerville isn't just a single place that you come visit. We have, you know, three roads going through our town, and within Barkerville, there are all sorts of roadside attractions where you can stop and get iconic photographs and learn a lot about the history of British Columbia.
0: And maybe come away with a gold nugget. Who knows?
2: Absolutely.
0: Darren, you've become known as a bit of a Mr. PG super fan. Why is that?
1: Well, we've done this before, Bill. Let me just say that in the early days of the pandemic in 2020, there was a roadside attraction bracket very similar to this one. Yep. And for some reason that I can't quite comprehend myself, I became the face of the Mr. PG side, which has ultimately resulted in me getting a Mr. PG tattoo. So I have fully drank the Kool-Aid. I'm all in on this guy.
0: It's in your blood now.
1: Yeah, quite literally.
0: Definitely, yeah. Stuart, what does it mean to you to share the story of Barkerville each and every day? It's pretty magical.
2: I don't have Barkerville tattooed on my back yet, but I definitely have been here for 20 years. I came here fresh out of university for an acting job to work as a historical interpreter. And I just found myself coming back over and over and over again. And now I get to help keep the site running. And so I feel very passionate about the history that we have to share and about where that history can take us going forward.
0: Darren, there is all of that history at Barkerville, and walking down the street, you are transported back in time. If we're being honest, Mr. PG is a big metal man made to look like wood. How could he compete?
1: You know, I to me, if I go back to my opening argument, I would say they are two birds of a feather. They are hallmarks of an industry long gone. Mm-hmm. They are reminders of what was, but also kind of like a pointer at the future. I would just argue Mr. PG is doing it more efficiently. You know, he was made in collaboration between the mayor and the owner of a sawmill as sort of an effigy of like the lumber industry, which was booming at the time. You can take all that in just one eyeful. I don't have to spend 4 hours walking around a town to get an idea of what he represents.
0: All right. Getting it done, I guess. Stuart, Mr. PG is iconic, partly because he is so visible. He stands at the busiest intersection of northern BC highways, Highway 16 and 97. Barkerville, as you mentioned, tucked away. You do have to make a special trip to visit. How much does that hurt Barkerville in this vote, do you think?
2: Oh, I don't think it hurts Barkerville at all. It makes it the primary place to come. Barkerville was at the center of everything that was going on in the 1860s here in British Columbia. It is the main reason why British Columbia became a province of Canada and has contributed to many of the things that we experience even today, including Canada Day, which was once known as Dominion Day. The very first celebration of that anniversary actually took place right here in Barkerville, and that is a primary reason of why we experience that today. And Barkerville is a place where you don't just come look at it and get a selfie. You get to hear the sounds of the gold rush, and you get to smell the smells of the blacksmith shop and actually take that experience in.
0: And maybe eat some old-timey candy as well.
2: Let's hope so.
0: Darren, people voting today for the best roadside attraction in northern BC. What is your argument for why people should cast a ballot for Mr. PG?
1: I think if you look deep in your heart at the spirit of the question, what is the best roadside attraction? It's something that's whimsy. It, you know, if you have an 8-year-old in the back seat, something that you can pull over off your long road trip, experience, get some joy out of, feel kind of goofy. I think there's like a goofy element that should be inside of these roadside attractions. You know, I'll be honest, just listening to what Bill just said, that's a pretty compelling argument. So I'll also just let me just say Barkerville, also wonderful. I'm a friend of Barkerville too.
0: Yeah, see, I like this debate because there's lots of love to go around so far, not to mention, you know, beards and old-timey candy. Stuart, to you, what is your final argument for why people should put their support behind Barkerville?
2: Well, I agree. It's a difficult decision to make. I also love Mr. PG and what he represents for the community of Prince George, a friendly and welcoming face. But my argument for Barkerville is that it has been here for a long time and will be here for a long time yet to come, as I hope Mr. PG is as well. But here's a place where you can learn about history and help take those lessons into making a better future for everybody.
0: All right. Some very well thought out arguments, and yeah, I don't know what to say there. Otherwise, just to say thank you so much both to you for joining us and to trying to settle this debate in a friendly manner.
1: Thanks for having us.
0: You're very welcome.
2: Thank you so much.
0: Stuart Kaywood of the Barkerville Historic Town Park and Darren Rigo, Prince George resident, and Mr. PG Booster. Have you been swayed by their arguments? Which roadside attraction should represent northern BC? In the final four of our search for BC's best, Mr. PG or Barkerville? To vote, you can head to cbc.ca/BC search. We do have time for a bit of music now. Vancouver band Melt has released one of its previous songs with a twist. They have teamed up with Bayonne and New Constellations on this project. This is Hesitate Reimagined.

0: That is Melt, Bayonne, and New Constellations with the track Hesitates Reimagined. Well, we can buy just about anything online these days, and for some people, that can lead to compulsive behavior, purchasing things you don't need or can't afford. Now, there are websites that can help you satisfy that urge without actually spending any money. CBC's Jason Osler took a look at something known as dopamine shopping.
1: They have names like Dopahol, Food Never Comes, and Dopamine Shop. On the surface, they all look like regular sites you'd browse if you were interested in ordering something. Here's ITV News.
2: Dopamine shopping sites have been doing the rounds on socials. The websites are built exactly how you'd expect, and once you check out, they appear to even let you track a driver en route with your order, but nothing ever arrives, and no money changes hands.
1: The sites first started popping up in South Korea, but are now available worldwide. They feel exactly like a real online store, featuring real products like shoes and phones. The idea is that you still get that hit of dopamine from the experience of buying something you want, except the financial transaction is fake. Melissa Concilier is an expert in neuroscience and cyberpsychology based in Montreal. She says for many people, the browsing and checkout experience is the most addictive part.
3: The reward lies in the anticipation, not necessarily the product.
1: According to Credit Canada, online shopping addiction affects about 5% of people. Concilier was consulted to help draw attention to the issue in this national campaign last spring featuring a dopamine shop.
4: Earth Day Canada is launching La Boutique Imaginaire, the first online store that sells air to breathe life back into the planet. Order whatever you want, just for fun, and get a real dopamine fix.
1: The site is still live, but the difference between this and all the other dopamine shopping sites is this one is there to educate people, not just provide a fake shopping experience. Concilier says, yes, the new dopamine shopping sites satisfy the compulsion without the consequence of spending more, but they could actually prime us longer term to become even more compulsive.
3: It's still actually supporting the dopamine circuitry. It's really about priming the brain to build habits.
1: She says, for example, there's evidence that playing fake casino games online can actually lead to problematic gambling.
3: It's really like a gaming experience. So we have to understand that the anticipation and the whole experience before the physical delivery provides a lot of dopamine.
1: I wanted to find out whether people actually feel that way. So I hit the streets to ask whether they get a bigger high from receiving a product or hunting for the product online.
5: I would say definitely the hunt. There is kind of like a deflation period when you've opened the box and the hunt is over. I find often if I buy something, even after I've got the item, I'm still looking out for other options.
6: What excites you more, the hunt or getting the box?
7: Getting the box, because now it's in my hands, it's real, it's tangible.
6: So the hunt, you don't enjoy that process as much?
7: It's a bit of a chore.
8: I'd probably get a bigger rush from just the process of like getting stuff in my cart, like imagining like me wearing it. Definitely a bigger rush from looking on them and like deals and stuff, because I'm like, I can get more.
6: So a bigger rush than the day that it arrives at your doorstep?
8: Yeah, then it just probably ends up just sitting in my closet.
1: Buying stuff we don't need is exactly what concerns Melissa Concilier. She says our brains are susceptible to the tricks used by companies when we shop online. Those include scarcity tactics, showing products as limited, or timers counting down to checkout, which apply urgency to complete a purchase. The good news? Concilier says awareness of why dopamine shopping sites even exist can help us reset our brains.
3: Fortunately for us, we can still rewire, and the fact of just being aware of those dopamine loops is really protective.
1: Concilier says anyone concerned about their online shopping habits should try taking 3 deep breaths before they click the finalize order button. That, in addition to basic education, can make a big difference in how people understand our sometimes complicated relationship with online shopping. For CBC Radio, I'm Jason Osler.
0: Thank you, Jason. Jason Osler with CBC Radio. Talk about dopamine shopping. I don't know. I'm all about the hunt. I think I still have things sitting in boxes that I purchased online. I don't know. If you have a comment on dopamine shopping, you can always let us know. Daybreaknorth@cbc.ca. We're coming up to the Daybreak News. Plenty of sunshine in the forecast today. Sunny across Quesnel, Prince George, the Robson Valley, Burns Lake, and Smithers. Highs all the way up to 30 degrees in some areas. Clearing for the Peace in Fort Nelson as well. Very nice day ahead with a high of 26. Cloudy to start for Dislike. Sun cloud after that with a high of 19. Bit of morning fog for coastal inland areas, but Terrace and Kitimat will see some sunshine later. Highs all the way up to 27. Clouds with a chance of drizzle for the north coast and Haida Gwaii. Clearing this afternoon, expect a high of 20. Bella Coola Valley will be sunny, wind gusts to 40 and highs to 26. Your Daybreak News is standing by.

0: I am surprised by the timing, as we've just seen Prince Harry embroiled in all...
1: This is CBC News. In Prince George, it's 12 degrees. Fort St. John, 15. And Prince Rupert, 14 degrees. Good morning. I'm Hannah Peterson. Researchers at UBC have developed a biodegradable alternative to plastic packaging foam. The team is using forestry debris to create wood foam. It's produced out of a small plant in East Vancouver with plans to scale up. Richard Chen is the CEO of Din Chun Foam, the company that runs the plant.
2: Every tree that gets harvested, 30% of the feedstock does not get utilized. If we could even take a fraction of that and then replace everyday existing products that are made of plastics or very carbon intensive products, I feel like that's a big deal, right? Especially when we have materials just sitting in the forest.
1: Din Chun Foam is majority owned by the Wet'suwet'en First Nation. The University of Northern BC in Prince George has announced a new PhD in engineering program. It's launching in September and will become the fourth such program in the province. Jason Peters reports.
3: This is fantastic news for the University of Northern British Columbia and for all of Northern British Columbia.
4: Michel Beaulieu is vice president academic at UNBC. He says the PhD in engineering program will be research heavy and will give students the chance to focus on projects. He points to things like environmental, structural, and geotechnical engineering, as well as transportation systems.
3: And these are all things that we all know right now that are in demand and will remain in demand in Northern British Columbia as it continues to be the economic driving engine of the province.
4: Beaulieu says discussions with industry and community leaders show that demand for the program is high. Once students start to graduate, he also says Northern BC will become less reliant on attracting engineers from other parts of the province. Jason Peters, CBC News, Prince George.
1: The BC government has taken down its public employee directory page. That move has some groups raising concerns around government transparency. Lauren Vanderdeen reports.
5: The province points to phishing attacks and cybersecurity concerns as reasons why the BC government directory is no longer available to the public. It listed government employees, their titles, and contact information. Ryan Stewart with the Outdoor Recreation Council of BC says the directory helped small, volunteer-run organizations better serve their communities.
6: It was really valuable to be able to go online and be able to find, here's an actual person I can call or email and say, here's my problem. Are you the right person?
5: Stewart worries that people will now have to go through a general line or email, which could cause delays. Michael Harvey, BC's Information and Privacy Commissioner, says taking the information offline is a serious transparency issue.
7: Anytime that we see information that had been available to the public now taken away, that is a decrease in transparency.
5: The province says a new but condensed directory will be published soon and will include contact information for senior executives. Lauren Vanderdeen, CBC News, Vancouver.
1: The RCMP has put out a warning after a sex worker was restrained at gunpoint and robbed in North Burnaby last week. As Bismal Mughal reports, this case is amplifying calls for government to do more for sex worker safety.
8: Burnaby RCMP say the incident happened on August 15th, with a search for two suspects ongoing. But advocates say this case echoes many others. Crystal Ladaris with advocacy groups One Vancouver says many sex workers who find themselves in situations like these don't report to police.
9: If they're migrants who are in the country temporarily, they could also be arrested, detained, and deported if they're found to be doing sex work.
8: Cecilia Benoit, University of Victoria Professor of Sociology, says when police can't be relied on, many marginalized members turn to local organizations. But she adds, a lack of funding makes it difficult even for them to keep up the support.
10: Politicians often bend to fund the police again or other organizations rather than continue to give funding to these community-based organizations.
8: The Burnaby RCMP say victim services are available to offer support and resources. Bismal Mughal, CBC News, Vancouver.
1: A Fort Nelson resident has launched a petition to raise awareness about the dangers of bears easily accessing residential garbage. Tom Summer explains.
11: Carmela Lewis has lived in Fort Nelson for the past 5 years and says bears are frequently ripping open garbage bins and wandering through residential areas. She's worried residents could be attacked.
12: I have bear mace. I have an air horn. I have all these precautions in place, but these bears, like, they don't even run away anymore.
11: Lewis said she uses heavy-duty straps to secure her garbage bins, but wants to see more laws mandating bear-proofing. The Northern Rockies Regional Municipality is already a bear-smart community. Residents are required to store garbage and compost in secure containers out of reach from wildlife. According to provincial statistics, 5 bears were killed in Fort Nelson last year due to conflict with humans. More than 50 people have already signed the petition. Tom Sommer, CBC News, Fort St. John.
1: It's 8:35. That's the CBC News from Prince George.
13: Thanks, Anna. That is Anna Peterson at our Daybreak News Desk this morning. Coming up on the current guest host, Lindsay Duncombe, will have an industry reaction to the latest details in the tentative trade agreements between Canada and the United States. That is on the current everywhere where you get your podcasts. And this morning at 8:37 on CBC Radio. Well, our friends at Daybreak South are on for us tomorrow, so it is the end of our week here on Daybreak North. Before we go, a big thank you to our CBC team from Northern British Columbia. Thank you to our reporters this week, Jason Peters in Prince George, Catherine Garrett in Terrace, our Fort St. John reporters, Tom Sommer, and Matt Preprost. Thanks to the Daybreak North team as well, Sumi Ragu, Ben Lo On, and our Indigenous intern, Ellie Dickens. Nicole Oud is our acting producer. I'll be back bright and early, just before 6 o'clock Pacific on Monday. Thank you for listening. My name is Bill Fee. Take care.

0: is CBC News. Good morning. I'm Hannah Peterson with the 10:30 News headlines. In Prince George, it's 19 degrees. In Prince Rupert, 15. And in Fort St. John, 16 degrees. In the news, the BC province says its online directory of public employees is no longer available. It includes staffers' phone numbers and email addresses, but was taken offline over concerns about privacy and cybersecurity. BC's Privacy Commissioner says that this decision could undermine government transparency. The government says it will publish a smaller directory soon with contact information for senior executives. And the RCMP has issued a warning after a sex worker was restrained at gunpoint and robbed in North Burnaby last Saturday. As the search for two suspects continues, the advocacy group Swan Vancouver says this case echoes others, adding many sex workers who find themselves in situations like these don't report to police. The Burnaby RCMP say victim services are available to offer support and resources. And the University of Northern BC in Prince George has announced a new PhD in engineering program. It's launching in September and will become the fourth such program in the province. Other BC schools that have PhD in engineering programs are UVic, UBC, and SFU. Those are your headlines. 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
1: Bailey and for Tom Power, you're listening to Q. You might be surprised to hear that this singer-songwriter used to hate the sound of his own voice. Listen to this. I didn't-

Famous, to use the name of the tune from Max McNown. It's off his latest album. It's called Leave on a Light. Max, I read that this song is really about success and ambition. And

0: This is CBC News. Good morning. I'm Hannah Peterson with the 11:30 news headlines. In Prince George, it's 20 degrees, Prince Rupert, 21, and in Fort St. John, 17 degrees. In the news, some news agencies in the U.S. say a new trade agreement between Canada and the U.S. would lower sectoral tariffs on Canadian steel and aluminum. Bloomberg and the Wall Street Journal are both reporting the duties could be reduced from the current 50% to 25%. Yesterday, Canada-U.S. Trade Minister Dominic LeBlanc returned to Ottawa to brief Prime Minister Mark Carney on the potential deal, but LeBlanc is back in Washington today. And the BC government says its directory of public employees is no longer online. It says it decided to take it down because of concerns about phishing attacks and cybersecurity. BC's privacy commissioner says taking it offline could reduce government transparency. And the Vancouver Whitecaps have signed Walter Sedin, the son of local hockey legend Henrik Sedin. The Major League Soccer club says the 19-year-old midfielder has inked a deal with its development league. The agreement, through to June 2028, means he can be called up to the MLS team on a short-term agreement. Those are your headlines. 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

0: It is 3:30 Pacific time, 4:30 Mountain time. Right now, Kelowna is hazy. We're at 32 degrees. It's partly cloudy and 34 in Kamloops, Prince George. Sunny and 24 degrees. It's sunny and 20 in Prince Rupert. This is CBC Radio 1. Good afternoon. I'm Sarah Penton with some of the day's news headlines. A small plane has landed on a highway in Prince George. It's breaking news happening as we're speaking. Details are sparse right now, though. There is a small craft on the road on foothills. It's north of Nechaco Road on the hill up to the heart. There's no word on injuries, although it does appear other vehicles are damaged. Our Andrew Curiata is on the scene and will bring us details as soon as they're available today on Radio West. Radio West starts in about half an hour's time. Again, emergency crews are on scene after a small plane has landed on foothills on the way up to the heart. In other news, a man has been arrested following a grass fire at Knox Mountain Park in Kelowna. Police were called to the park around 1:30 this afternoon. Witnesses told them a man acting suspiciously was spotted near the fire. He was caught after a brief foot chase and is in custody. Firefighters are still at the scene. And more people were allowed to return to their homes in Summerland today. About 450 additional properties were downgraded from evacuation order to alert. Residents got the Voyant alerts on their phones telling them they could return home shortly after noon. Stay tuned to CBC Radio 1. Radio West is coming up after the news at the top of the hour.
1: Welcome back to The Story From Here. I'm Gloria Makarenko, and this month we're repeating some of our favorite stories from the 2026 broadcast year so far. Coming up, using a giant billboard to try to find a job. But first, me and Viv.
2: I'm Viv, an artificial intelligence. I'm very good at finishing a sentence. I create